That was a French song. I saw Wolf, the Fox, and the Hare. Later, we're going to hear a story about the tortoise and the hare. It's an Aesop fable. That's a story where animals can talk. Right now, let's listen to a piece of music called Simple Gifts. It comes from an orchestral suite called Appalachian Spring by American composer Aaron Copland.

0: My favorite instrument is a guitar.
1: That's my friend Oliver. Right now, we're going to listen to a piece of music for guitar. Originally, this piece was composed for the orchestra. We just listened to Simple Gifts, which was a part of Appalachian Spring. Right now, here's the same piece of music, but now performed by guitar. This goes out to my friend Oliver, whose favorite instrument is a guitar.

That was a variation on Simple Gifts, a piece of music which was originally for orchestra, but now is being performed by guitar. My name is Sarah, and you're listening to ICANN, the International Children's Arts Network. Have you ever heard the phrase, "Slow and steady wins the race"? That phrase comes from a story called The Tortoise and the Hare. My friend Warren has a version of this story called Pretentious Hare. Called The Pretentious Hare. Here's my friend Warren to tell us the story of The Pretentious Hare. Written by Guy Wetmore Carroll.

Once a turtle, finding plenty in seclusion to bewitch, lived a dolce far niente kind of life within a ditch. Rivers had no charm for him, as he told his wife and daughter, though my friends are in the swim, mud is thicker far than water. One fine day, as was his habit, he was dozing in the sun when a young and flippant rabbit happened by the ditch to run. "Come and race me," he exclaimed, "fat inhabitant of puddles. Sluggard, you should be ashamed, such a life the brain befuddles." This, of course, was banter merely, but it stirred the torpid blood of the turtle, and severely forth he issued from the mud. "Done," he cried, "the race began." But the hare resumed his banter, seeing how his rival ran in a most unlovely canter. Shouting, "Terrapin, you're bested. You'd be wiser, dear old chap, if you sat down and rested when you reached the second lap." Quoth the turtle, "I refuse. As for you, with all your talking, sit on any lap you choose. I shall simply go on walking." Now, this sporting proposition was, upon its face, absurd. Yet the hare, with expedition, took the tortoise at his word, ran until the final lap, then, supposing he'd outclassed him, laid him down and took a nap, and the patient turtle passed him. Plodding on, he shortly made the line that marked the victor's goal, paused and found he'd won, and laid the flattering unction to his soul. Then, in fashion grandiose, like an after-dinner speaker, touched his flipper to his nose and remarked, "Ahem, Eureka!" And the moral, lest you miss one, is there's often time to spare, that races are, like this one, won not always by a hair.

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2: You're listening to ICAN, and it is story time. Here's my friend Natasha from Story Nori to tell us the Aesop fable, The Hare and the Tortoise.
3: The Hare and the Tortoise. Hello, this is Natasha, and I'm dropping by with a famous fable by Aesop. It's about a race between a hare and a tortoise. You may have heard the story before, but you probably haven't heard it told by the hare. He's here to give us his version of that famous event that happened quite a long time ago now.
4: Hello, my name is Speedy, and for a good reason. I've got long, long legs, and I can really go. You can catch me if you can, but I don't think you will. In a race, I come first, always. I never, never lose. Well, all right. There was that one time that I took the silver medal, but it only ever happened once. It's so unfair that people keep going on about it. I blame that Aesop. He's the one who wrote it all down. It happened in March, and that's the time of year that we hares go a bit crazy, you know. Look, I'll tell you what happened, just so you understand that it wasn't really my fault. It could have happened to anyone. Do you know that old tortoise who lives in the next field? He's so slow that the first time I saw him, I thought he was a rock. In fact, I've seen rocks that move faster than he can. His head looks like, well, a cabbage, and his feet look like Brussels sprouts. Quite frankly, he's a ridiculous creature. One day, I was leaping around the fields, and he was just watching me and nodding that cabbage-like head of his. I bounced up to him and said, "Come on, you lazy old thing. Is that all the exercise you take, just nodding all day long? I'm surprised you don't nod off to sleep." The tortoise didn't answer. His mouth was full of grass and he was chewing very slowly. Just then, the fox popped out of the hedgerow. He scratched his flea bites and said, "Don't you know that the tortoise hibernates?"
5: "Hiber what?" I asked.
4: "Hibernates," said the fox again. "It means that he goes to sleep for the whole winter."
5: "Sleeps for the whole winter?" I said. "That's incredible. He must be the laziest creature alive. In fact, it's hardly fair to say he is alive. If he was dead, it would be hard to tell the difference."
4: It was all too easy to mock the tortoise. He couldn't even be bothered to stick up for himself. He just kept on munching so slowly. But the fox, who is a big know-it-all, replied for him,
6: "Most likely he will be around after we're both long gone. Tortoises can live for over 100 years.
4: 100 years! I exclaimed, just nodding, chewing, and occasionally plodding. I'd get bored out of my mind. I have to run and jump and win races. If you've got speed, then you can really know that you're alive." Then that wily old fox said,
6: "I'll lay a bet that the tortoise can beat you in a race. Not a quick dash, of course. He's hardly a sprinter, but a proper race over a good distance. Say, up to the top of that hill and back. I don't believe you'll beat him in a race like that.
5: Pah! I said. I'll beat that old tortoise over any distance, any day, any time.
6: And that's how I got myself into that infamous race with the tortoise. The fox arranged it all for us the next day at noon. The sun was high in the sky and the heat was scorching. It was more like summer than spring. All the local creatures came to see the fun. The crows cawed and the cows munched like they normally do. But you could tell that something interesting was going to happen because they were swishing their tails, and not just to keep the flies off. It was the biggest thing to happen round these parts for ages. Of course, almost everyone was backing me to win. You only had to look at me. Lean, fit, with a terrific bounce in my step. And then look at him. Old cabbage head, with a great shell on his back. I was the clear favourite. Only the fox was backing the tortoise. He was taking bets off his cronies, the badger and the rat. If I won, he would have to do them a month of services and favours. And if the tortoise won, they would have to work for him for the whole month. The badger and the rat thought the fox must have gone soft in the head to make such a silly bet. At last, the fox called out, "Ready, steady, go!" I hung round for a moment to see the tortoise lumber off the starting line, but he was taking so long about it that I got bored and shot off towards the hill. I was flying across the field, but I must say, the hill was a long way. Even I couldn't get there in a moment. At the end of the field, I looked over my shoulder and saw that the tortoise had hardly got started. I'd say his top speed was about 1 mile per week. I had no doubt at all that victory was mine. I crossed another 3 fields, and at last I got to the hill, and I started to make my way up. It was tougher going now, and my legs were starting to feel less springy than usual. I took another look back and saw the tortoise was only halfway across the first field. I decided to stop for a breather and a bit of a chuckle. How did the fox ever think that old cabbage head could beat me? Doesn't he know that I'm speedy by name, speedy by nature? And I thought he was smart. In fact, just to show him how confident I was of winning, I sat down. Give the old lumber along a sporting chance, I said to myself. And when he gets near, I'll dash off again. That will make the race more entertaining. And so I stretched out and chewed on a long piece of juicy grass. I knew one of the beady-eyed crows would see me and report back to the crowd how I was so far ahead that I could afford to take things easy. In fact, I thought it wouldn't do any harm just to close my eyes for a moment or two. My eyelids certainly were feeling a bit heavy after running up a hill under a hot sun. In fact, I thought that 40 winks would refresh me, and I would set off all the faster when I got going again. And oh, how pleasant it was to lie down on such a glorious day. The grasshoppers were singing, and the breeze was rustling ever so gently in the trees. Soon I was dreaming of victory. They will be talking about this on the farm for weeks. But dear, dear, dear me, I must have well and truly dozed off, because when I woke up, I shivered. The sun was going down, and the air was a bit cooler. For a moment, I couldn't remember where I was. And then I recalled the race. I stood up and scanned the hill below for sight of the tortoise. Perhaps he had just done the logical thing and given up and gone back home. So I started to jog up to the top of the hill and then run gently back down again. Still no sight of my rival. It was almost dark when I got back to the farm gate and the finishing line. The cows had gone off to be milked. Only the fox, the badger and the rat were waiting for me. "Hello, guys," I said. "What's my prize?"
0: "What's your prize?"
6: said the badger.
0: "Your prize is that we are working for the fox for a month."
6: "Grrr!" said the rat, really quite angrily.
0: "You've well and truly let us down. You might be speedy by name, but you're dead lazy by nature. Beaten by a 100-year-old slow coach. It's disgusting, truly disgusting."
6: Only the old fox had a sly grin on his face.
0: "Thank you, Hare," he said. "You've proved me right, as I usually am." The tortoise plodded in home just over an hour ago. It only goes to show that slow and steady always wins the race.
6: And so, now you know all about the one and only time that I came less than first in a race. Of course, you shouldn't go supposing that the tortoise is faster than me. It was just a one-off kind of disaster. I mean, oversleeping like that. It could have happened to anyone. I'm still the fastest creature on the farm. And don't let anyone tell you different. Well, I must dash. No time to hang around chatting like this. Catch you later.
3: And that was the story of the Hare and the Tortoise, as told by the Hare. And don't forget, there are loads more stories on storynori.com. So until next time, from me, Natasha, bye-bye!
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That was a suite from the Model Animals. Coming up is the International Lullaby Hour. Music for us to close our eyes and dream to. This next piece of music is called Animal Fair. 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

That was Twinkle, Twinkle, Little Star. 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

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I'm Sarah, wishing you sweet dreams.

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I'm Sarah, wishing you sweet dreams.

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I'm Sarah, wishing you sweet dreams.

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I'm Sarah, wishing you sweet dreams.

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I'm Sarah, wishing you sweet dreams.

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I'm Sarah, wishing you sweet.

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I'm Sarah, wishing you sweet dreams.

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I'm Sarah, wishing you sweet dreams.

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I'm Sarah, wishing you sweet dreams.

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Good morning. Welcome to the International Children's Arts Network. It sounds like the birds are waking up. Can you hear them?

That was a piece of music by Mozart. You're listening to the International Children's Arts Network. I'm Sarah, and this is ICANN. Coming up is some music from France, starting with this piece of music called Children's Games. It was written for piano four hands, meaning two people playing on the piano at once. There's 12 movements, and they're all games you can play with your friends. On the swings, the spinning top, a doll, hobby horses, battledore and shuttlecock, trumpet and drum, soap bubbles, puss in the corner, blind man's bluff, leapfrog, little husband and little wife, and, of course, the ball. What games can you imagine during this French piece of music?

That was a piece of music from French composer Claude Debussy. Coming up is a mindful moment on ICANN. But first, to get ready for our mindful moment, here's a piece of music called In a Calm.

there's an entire day ahead of us. Right now, it's time for a mindful moment. On ICANN, the International Children's Arts Network. Let's get comfortable. Imagine yourself as a snake, sitting as tall as you possibly can with your head in the sky. Take a big breath in through your snaky nose. Hold it in for 4 big seconds. And as you let out the air, try to sound like a snake by hissing all the way out. Let's try this 3 more times. 1, pretending to be a snake. 2, long and tall. 3, and now out like the snake you are. At any point today, if you ever feel sad, upset, mad, or just like you need a moment to yourself, pretend like you're a snake and take a big breath in and hiss it out until you feel better. I'm Sarah, and thanks for taking this mindful moment with me.

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I'm Sarah, and that piece of music was called The Musical Box. Anytime I opened up a music box, this is the music that came out.

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That was a Korean song about summer. It's called Summer Is Here. Coming up is Story Nori, and my friend Robert has a tale from Korea. But first, here's a piece of music called Arirang, which is a Korean folk song that's often considered to be the anthem of Korea. There are about 60 different versions of this song, and right now we're going to hear two versions. The first is performed by Chanticleer, an a cappella group that uses only their voice. And then we'll hear solo piano.

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0: That's a Korean piece of music called A Beautiful Year Is Coming. We heard it first being sung by Chanticleer, and in that version, we heard a piano. My friend Robert from Story Nori has a tale from Korea. It's called The Tiger Who Had No Manners. That's right here on ICAN.
1: The Tiger Who Had No Manners. A Tale from Korea. Dedicated to Rafaela and Gideon, who support us on Patreon. There was once a striped tiger that lived among the highlands of Kangwen in Korea. Hunters called him the Mountain Uncle because they rarely caught sight of him. He boasted to his fellow tigers that he had never been wounded by any bullet, while as for traps, he knew all about them and laughed at the tricks used by man to try and steal his wondrous skin. In summer, he kept among the high hills and lived on fat deer. In winter, when heavy snow, biting winds, and terrible cold kept human beings within doors, old Mountain Uncle would slink down to the village.

0: round a great rock. Mountain Uncle suddenly saw a big tiger like himself. Or so he thought. He stopped, twitched his tail most ferociously, growled terribly, and got ready to spring. To his surprise, the other tiger did exactly the same things. Mountain Uncle was sure that there would be a terrible struggle, but of course, he expected to win. But after a tremendous leap in the air, he landed in the bottom of a deep pit, bruised and disappointed. There was no tiger to be seen, but instead, a heavy lid of logs had closed over his head with a crash, and he lay in darkness. Old Mountain Uncle was caught at last. Yes, the hunter had hidden the pit with sticks and leaves, vines and brushwood, and above it had hung a broken mirror to trick Old Mountain Uncle. By and by, a Buddhist priest came along who believed in being kind to all living creatures. When he heard an animal moaning, he opened the trap and saw Old Mountain Uncle at the bottom, licking his bruised paw.
1: "Oh, please, Mr. Man, let me get out. I'm hurt badly," said the tiger.
0: The priest lifted up one of the logs and slid it down until it rested on the bottom of the pit. Then the tiger climbed up and out. Old Mountain Uncle expressed his thanks, saying to the shaven-headed priest,
1: "I am deeply grateful to you, sir, for helping me out of my trouble. Nevertheless, as I am very hungry, I must eat you up."
0: The priest, very much surprised, protested that this was no way to thank somebody for saving his life. To say the least, it was very bad manners and entirely against the law of the mountains. The tiger swished his tail, a sure sign that he meant to eat the priest in a moment. As a last hope, the man cried out to a big tree.
2: "Oh, great oak tree, you are very wise and old. Be the judge of our quarrel. I have just saved the life of Mountain Uncle. Is it right that he should now eat me up? The tiger says he has a right to eat me because he is hungry. I say he has no right because I have saved him."
0: The spirit in the tree spoke through the rustling leaves and declared that the man should go free and that the tiger was both ungrateful and, besides, had extremely bad manners. Old Mountain Uncle was not satisfied yet, especially as the priest was unusually fat and would make a very good dinner. However, he allowed the man to appeal once more, this time to a big rock. The spirit of the big rock said,
3: "The man is certainly right, Honorable Mountain Uncle, and you are wholly wrong. Your master, the mountain spirit, will certainly punish you if you eat up this priest. You will be no fit messenger of the mountain lord if you are so ungrateful as to eat the man who saved you from starvation or death in the trap. It is shockingly bad manners even to think of such a thing."
0: The tiger felt ashamed, but his eyes glared with hunger. Now he proposed to make a toad the final judge. The toad, with his gold-rimmed eyes, looked very wise, and instead of answering quickly, as the tree and the rock did, thought for a long time. The priest's heart sank, while the tiger licked his lips.
4: "I must go and see the trap before I can make up my mind," said the toad, who looked as solemn as a judge.
0: So all three leaped, bopped, or walked to the trap. The tiger, moving fast, was there first. Now, while the toad and the tiger were studying the trap, the priest ran off and saved himself by reaching the monastery gates.

0: It was only when at last the toad decided in favour of the man that old Mountain Uncle noticed the priest was long gone. Before he could lash out in anger, the toad hopped into a crack between the rocks and, crawling far inside, defied the tiger.
1: "Croak, you rude and ungrateful beast! Learn some manners!"
0: he called out. Old Mountain Uncle was so mad with rage and hunger that his craftiness turned into stupidity. He clawed at the rock to pull it open, to get at the toad and to tear him to pieces. But the toad, safe inside, only laughed. Unable to do any harm, the tiger flew into a passion of rage. The hotter his temper grew, the more he lost his good sense. Poking his nose inside the crack, he rubbed it hard on the rough rock until it bled. Finally, he gave up and returned to the mountains with an empty belly and a sore nose. And from that day on, he was no longer known as the Honourable Mountain Uncle, but as the tiger who had no manners. I'm delighted to dedicate this story to Raffaella and Gideon, who support us on Patreon. They tell us they are huge Storynori fans. Thank you, Raffaella and Gideon, for all your help and support. For now, from me, goodbye.
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That was prelude number two. A prelude is a piece of music that usually leads on to something else, kind of like an introduction. Right now is a serenade for string orchestra in E minor. A serenade is kind of like a love song or a song written for someone you adore. You may think of a piece of music called a serenade as somebody playing a piece of music in the open air. Imagine being outdoors and listening to this serenade for string orchestra in E minor.

That was a poetic waltz. A waltz is done in triple time. 1, 2, 3, 1, 2, 3, 1, 2, 3. Now, if my cats saw me dancing, I hope that they would remember it fondly. Here's a piece of music called Memory from Cats. Meow.

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1: Hi, math fans. 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

0: Ah, now this is more like it. Finally, Aunt Em sends us somewhere luxurious. Ah, Paris.
1: Yeah, sure. But in case you hadn't noticed, there's a war going on.
0: Hey, don't ruin this for me.
1: Aunt Murgatroyd sends us back to occupied France during World War II, and somehow I'm the one ruining things. At least we know the good guys win. Eventually.
0: I always thought the benefit of living in the future is you can try to keep history from repeating. Now we've got power-hungry pogs trying to rewrite history. It's exhausting.
1: Shh! Keep it down, Molly. Remember, the Nazis occupy Paris.
0: Right. And we're working with the underground resistance forces.
1: Yep. Just like the Star Wars Rebel Alliance.
0: Only a lot jazzier.
1: Did you say jazzier?
0: I did.
1: Who are we looking for again?
0: Only one of the most famous problem solvers and famous performers of all time. Though, for some reason, she isn't included in a lot of history books. Singer, dancer, actor, spy, Miss Josephine Baker.
1: Gotcha.
0: Now what's wrong?
1: I get that Miss Baker is glamorous and fabulous, but I hate to break it to you, so are most Parisians. I mean, look around. All these people gathered around the Eiffel Tower all look like they could be famous too. How do we spot...
2: Josephine Baker! Josephine Baker! It's really her!
1: Well, that answers the question.
0: Wow! She sure knows how to make an entrance. Come on.
3: Miss Baker!
4: Miss Baker!
0: Excuse me, Miss Josephine Baker. We're Max and Molly. We're here to help you problem solve.
5: Excuse me, everyone. I have to help these children with something. I'm glad you're here. I love the fans, but they can be a little much. But also, we have work to do.
0: Wow, I can't believe we're working with Josephine Baker.
1: Do you always travel with your own soundtrack?
5: Always.
0: Do you always sparkle?
5: It's the mark of a star, mon chéri. Anyways, let's talk.
1: Shouldn't we go somewhere more private? After all, this is top secret.
5: It is, but do you know my little secret, Max?
1: What?
5: Hiding in plain sight. Catch us, they might. But with stars in their eyes, they won't suspect I'm a spy.
0: Oh, I get it. If we hid away to talk, we'd look suspicious. But staying right here under the bright lights of the Eiffel Tower, we'd look just like old friends catching up.
5: Exactly. Not to mention, it would be preposterous to think Europe's biggest star, moi, would have the time or inclination to gather and share critical information right under the enemy's nose.
1: Pretty sneaky, Miss Baker. But I gotta ask, why are you doing this?
5: America is my place of birth, darling. But I abhor, that is, really, really hate discrimination of any kind. Here in the 1940s, America is still struggling with racial discrimination. So I have found a new home in Paris, where I'm more free to be me. And I want to take care of my adopted country.
0: And thank goodness Paris is relatively safe from destruction. The Eiffel Tower was built for the World's Fair, or Exposition Universelle, as it was called in 1889. It's 1941 now, so how long ago, Max?
1: Let's see. 1941 minus 1889. Add 11 to 1889 to make 1900. Plus 41 equals 52 years ago.
5: Well done. So she likes history, and you like math?
1: What? No, you got it backwards. She's a math whiz. I'm the history buff.
5: Oh, you could have fooled me.
0: We're each trying to get better at the other's strength. That's what makes us such potent problem solvers.
5: Potent problem solvers? I like that. It's got a nice rhythm to it. Speaking of problems, we've got one the size of the Eiffel Tower. And what better way to solve it than by climbing to the top?
1: Excuse me? Did you say climb to the top of the Eiffel Tower?
5: You're both young and look as strong as the iron used to make this thing. Come on, it's only 1,665 steps. Race you to the top.
1: So much for your luxurious vacation.
0: Oh, stop being such a baby. Coming, Miss Baker.
5: Halfway there.
1: Hang on. Let me catch my breath. I gotta ask. We're climbing to the top of this 330-meter tower. Why exactly?
5: Well, you did have a point earlier, Max, about this being top-secret information. And while I don't think there are any Axis enemy spies following me, you can never be too careful.
0: I get it. If any German, Italian, or Japanese spies were trailing us, we'd see and hear them hoofing it up from the stairs behind us.
1: But how is it? You're not out of breath.
5: Me? I dance for a living. This is nothing.
0: Clever and exhausting. How many steps did you say there were again?
5: Just 1,665.
0: And we're halfway there?
5: Uh-huh.
0: Which means...
1: I know. 832 and a half steps to go.
5: Trust me, the 360-degree view of Paris will be worth it. Race you to the top.
1: Wow. This view is almost worth it. Almost.
5: See that train station off in the distance? That's the Gare du Nord. I need you to meet me there.
1: If we could fly down there from here, that would be one thing. But I'm not so sure once we're back down on ground level.
5: What if I told you the angle from Gare du Nord to the top of this tower is 30 degrees?
0: Well, because this is a straight building, that would make the shape formed by the tower, the ground, and Gare du Nord a right triangle.
5: Good. Go on.
1: I could tell you that Gare du Nord opened in 1846.
5: Nice to know, but not super helpful right now.
0: I could tell you the tangent of our 30-degree angle is equal to the length of the height of the tower, which we know is 330 meters, over the length of the distance from here to the train station, which we don't know yet.
5: Ooh, you made that sound like silky jazz music. What else?
0: My calculator tells me that the tangent, or tan, of 30 is 0.577. So 0.577 equals 330 meters divided by x, our unknown distance. We have to multiply both sides by x so we can isolate it to solve, changing our equation to 0.577x equals 330. Then divide both sides by 0.577.
5: Wow, she's good.
1: Told ya.
0: 330 divided by 0.577 is 571.92 meters.
1: Which is about one-third of a mile. And based on the position of the sun, I'd say it's due north.
5: Hey, you two really are potent problem solvers. Great. Well, now that you know how to get there, I just need you to safety pin these notes and photographs inside your shirt.
1: Whoa, wait, what now?
5: This is very sensitive information I've collected at various embassy parties. Performing, signing autographs, smiling, laughing, and stealing all their secrets. All this information I've collected needs to get to Morocco, where the French Resistance Network is working.
1: Pin it to our clothes?
5: Backpacks are often subject to search, but rarely will they search what you're wearing, especially when you're traveling in style with me.
1: I get it. It's like the dazzle camouflage used by ships in World War I, and to some extent today. Naval ships were painted with black and white stripes in a number of directions, kind of like a zebra.
5: Interesting. Go on.
1: At first glance, it's just confusing. Is it a naval ship? A ship for some other purpose? Then which way is it facing? Which way is it going? How far away is it? Kind of like an optical illusion to throw off the enemy.
5: That's right. Give him the old razzle-dazzle. And meet me at Gare du Nord at dusk.
1: Okay, where are you going?
5: To pack. Au revoir.
1: Wow, she's in sick shape. She'd be awesome on the soccer team.
0: Or the track team. Come on.
1: Was that a monkey?
0: It is a monkey. Look. Oh, and there's Josephine. Wow, she does not travel light.
5: Hi, my potent problem solvers. I just brought the essentials. 28 pieces of luggage, each with 10 costumes, 2 cages of mice with 4 mice per cage, my Great Dane, and my monkey.
1: I love that 280 costumes, 8 mice, a dog, and a monkey are the essentials.
5: What can I say? The stylish travel in style. And when the Germans ask me for my papers, they usually mean autographs. We're taking the train to Spain.
0: The train to Spain instead of the plane?
1: It would be quite insane to take a plane during a war campaign.
5: Max is right. And on the train to Spain, we feign that we are merely traveling for fame. Oh no, officer. We have far too much disdain for the war campaign. Instead, we are taking the train to Spain to entertain.
0: And since the Axis powers have your fame on the brain, when we feign taking the train to Spain to entertain, they remain unaware of your resistance campaign.
5: Including the information we've attained. So this spy stuff is a tricky game with everything to lose, but everything to gain.
1: Got it.
5: Passing through Spain and on our way to neutral Portugal, where I will slip some sheet music to a waiting friend.
0: How does sheet music help the Allies?
1: I don't think it's the sheet music.
5: Smart boy. Written on the sheet music in invisible ink is information about the movement of German troops. Plus, some of the music is designed to give numeric information.
1: That's genius! Molly reads music.
0: There are 5 lines and 4 spaces on a musical staff. So, 9 placements for notes, including above and below the staff, and 12 notes at a chromatic scale. And, of course, the different positions on the staff represent lettered notes A through G. So, you can pass alphanumeric messages in plain sight.
5: Exactement.
0: Max, this has

0: This is where we split. I, to meet my musical contacts. You two, to the docks.
1: To the docks? How is it we always end up on boats?
2: Because the farther back we go in time, the fewer effective means of transportation have been invented.
1: Oh, that explains it. Duh.
2: Just be glad we're not traveling by horse and cart. That'd be bumpy.
1: Okay, boat it is.
0: Remember, you're headed across the Mediterranean Sea to Morocco. Last stop, Casablanca, where we've set up an Allied transmission center to share intelligence that can help us defeat the Axis powers. Good luck and Godspeed. We're all counting on you.
2: People who think jet lag is bad should try boat and train and time travel all in one day.
1: Hang in there, Max. This is what we signed up for. Although, if we get there sooner than later, I would not complain. We did it. They've got the notes and photos. Time to go home.
2: Yep, we have our own spy mission to launch.
1: And thanks to Josephine Baker, we have a new strategy to do so. Hiding in plain sight.
2: Hey, where'd you get that cool sequin jacket?
1: Josephine gave it to me. Did she give you anything?
2: No, but I did get to pet her monkey. Okay, here we go.
1: Well, that certainly was extra.
2: Yep, and speaking of extra, everyone's staring at your snazzy new coat.
1: Let them look. It's all part of Operation Hiding in Plain Sight.
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2: Look, they put this notice up everywhere. The pogs must be really desperate to recruit new workers.
1: Great. 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

That was a piece of music from Jamaica called Deo. 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We'll hear music from France, Cuba, Haiti, and the Congo. But first, here's a piece of music from the African country, Cameroon.

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Hey.

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Coming up, we have music from Cuba, Africa, and Brazil. Right now is a song from the Republic of the Congo. This is a song about choosing good over evil.

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5: 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What If World is coming up next.

0: Hey there, folks, and welcome back to What If World, the show where your questions and ideas inspire off-the-cuff stories, and sometimes meditations. I'm Mr. Eric, your host, and today we're starting off with a question from a listener named Dylan. Or at least I'm pretty sure it's Dylan. Please let me know if I'm wrong.
1: My name is Dylan. I'm five years old. I live in Oakland, and I really like vampires. And my what if question is, what if vampires turn into ghosts?
2: Thank you.
0: Thank you, Dylan. What if vampires turned into ghosts? I think the best character to answer that question is Kakula. He's What If World's resident stand-up comedian and vampire, though I'm not sure if he's ever been a ghost before.
3: You call that an introduction, Mr. Eric? This crowd is as warmed up as my lifeless vampire skin.
0: Hi, Kakula. I wasn't actually expecting you to come in right now, you know.
3: Then good thing I showed up when I did. You're dying up there, Mr. Eric.
0: Up where?
3: You're right. It's more like 6 feet under.
0: Okay, I get it. Maybe I should vamp for a while, huh? Vamp? Ire?
3: Ire indeed, Mr. Eric. That's all you're getting tonight, bleh!
0: You know, there's a reason I wanted to have you on the show today.
3: To suck the audience dry? You're already doing a good job of it.
0: No, it's because a few people in What If World have complained that your jokes have gotten a little mean lately.
3: But what more is there to joke about than the folly and misfortune of others?
0: Plenty, Kakula. But mean jokes often come from people who are mean to themselves. We've just got to help you find a new path.
3: I'm a 300-year-old vampire. I'm a little too old to change my ways.
0: Maybe our last what-if question will help. It was emailed in by Thiago, age 7, from Manchester, England. Thiago asks, what if shoes could walk by themselves? Oh, that's so exciting. I'm going to take off my shoes right now and see what happens.
3: Thiago, that's a great question. But the only way shoes can walk around on their own is when they're possessed by a geist. A poltergeist. Wait, what's happening to me? Why am I turning all see-through?
0: Didn't you hear the first what-if question?
3: No, I never listened to the warm-up act. It dilutes my talent.
0: Well, I'm afraid you're about to be very diluted, Kakula, because you're turning into a ghost, thanks to Dylan's question.
3: A ghost? Is this some kind of joke?
0: I don't know, Kakula. You're the expert.
3: Very funny, Mr. Eric. Now turn me back.
0: Sorry, Kakula. I can't change the what if, but maybe it'll help you learn to be kinder to yourself.
3: Ugh, fine. Let's do a tight 5-minute story. I possess a few shoes, we get a few laughs, and then you turn me back.
0: Actually, Kakuli.
3: It's Kakula.
0: Today's episode is a meditation.
3: A what?
0: A kindness meditation.
3: Where's the fun in that?
0: You tell me, Kakula. You're the expert.
3: I'm the expert, I know. Of incredible jokes, not kindness.
0: Your meditation starts after a quick break.
3: Oh, bleh. Greetings, listeners, and welcome to your eternal meditation. Mr. Eric, why are you doing snake sounds in my ear?
0: Oh, sorry, I had something on my lips. Anyway, I just wanted to tell you that this is a meditation, not a deditation.
3: What?
0: And it's not eternal. It's like 10 minutes.
3: Well, it already feels like forever.
0: I believe in you, Kakula.
3: I do not know where he gets his relentless positivity, but that is not what this meditation will be about. He's not the boss of me. I call it what I want. Today, we will plumb the beautifully bleak depths of the soul right after I put these shoes away. Bleh. Orange shoes. Mr. Eric has terrible taste. And I don't like the shoes he picked out either. Get it? Because vampires drink blood. Never mind. I forgot that I have turned from a vampire into a ghost, thanks to Dylan's What If. Would you like to pretend to be a ghost with me? Get into a comfortable position. Let your eyes rest, looking down softly and gently. Or simply allow your eyes to close. Every breath you let out sends a bit of you into the world. Let that be your spirit, connected to you, but also a part of everything else. Now, you are you, but you are also this wonderful, magical ghost spirit thing. Feel the drifting weightlessness of your ghostly form as you float through the world. For whether you believe in them or not, a ghost is like a breath on the wind, floating through the past, a whispering vision of time gone by. Now let's ghost! Do you feel your ghost breath going in? And out. Slow and steady. Your spirit grows stronger with each connected breath. Are you sitting down? Lying down? Wherever you are, feel yourself floating. Now, this whole time, I've been trying to move Mr. Eric's shoes, but using these ghost powers is harder than I thought. Can you help me use our magic ghost powers together? Picture a pair of shoes. Not Mr. Eric's bright orange shoes. These shoes are familiar to you. They are yours, in fact. What color are they? Where are they dirty or worn down? And what parts are still clean and bright? Picture these shoes moving by themselves, just like in Thiago's What If. Your ghostly telekinetic powers push one shoe when you breathe in, and the other when you breathe out. Yes, it's working! Clear your mind. You are but a spirit made of breath, and you can see your breaths move the shoes. Hey, when I cleared my mind, I got a new joke idea. What did the ghost say to the cowboy? Nice boots. Oops. I forgot about the ghost's other power. We get connected to the shoes, and now we have become the shoes. Do you think ghost noses can still smell? Uh-oh. But ghosts have one more imaginary superpower. They are visions of the past, and thus they can see the past play out before them wherever they go. Focus on your shoes, and let them keep walking as you breathe. What did they see today, your shoes? And what did they carry you through? When you are possessing a pair of shoes because you are a vampire who has been turned into a ghost, it can feel easy to focus on the negative. But remember that your living brain is a magical thing. It has the power to turn your thoughts into your reality. If you let it replay the worst moment of your day over and over, like when Mr. Eric said people weren't finding your jokes funny, then that will be all you remember of the day, and eventually it will become your truth. Let your shoes retrace your every step throughout this day. Look at things from their perspective, as they witness the ghosts of your past. They look up to you, your shoes, and they never judge. Let them walk back, to briefly visit an uncomfortable moment from your day. Maybe you made a mistake, or said something unkind. Maybe you felt hurt, lonely, or embarrassed. But what do your shoes see, now that they look up at you? What would your best friend see, or a loving, trusted grown-up? Let your shoes see you with the utmost understanding, the kindest compassion. From this calm place, they can hold space for this moment. Maybe they suggest a kind act you can do later to help repair damage done, but that is not for now. Put that thought away. There is more for you to find this day. For me, I saw myself trying very hard to make Mr. Eric laugh, but I also saw the little squints at the corner of his eyes and the cringes that we both shared as my jokes fell flat. Mr. Eric does not know that sometimes the undead need laughter more than anything, nor does he know how hard it has been for me to laugh of late. But the shoes know. They love and forgive me, as I love and forgive myself. Yes, I possess Mr. Eric's shoes right now, but sometimes it is helpful to see from another perspective, and I know that he cares about me too. Now we are all the way finished with that moment. We have seen it with kindness, and now we move back to the breath. Feel your wonderful living lungs fill and empty. Your breath is a magical miracle we vampires can only imitate. By the way, how did Fred the dog defeat the vampires? He gave them each a garlic. Do not forget that laughter is a part of mindfulness too, and of kindness and joy. When you smile during your meditation, even if it is half grown due to a terrible joke, that smile changes your day, heals your body, and feeds your ghostly spirit. Oh, your shoes are walking again. See them go as you breathe in and out. They are stepping back to a time today when you experienced joy. Maybe you showed up for someone having a hard day, or they showed up for you. Perhaps it was a quiet moment in the car or on the street, or a wild and wonderful moment of music and play. Were you facing a mighty challenge or practicing a new skill? Whatever the case, let your ghostly shoes witness you in this joy. Let them see you flourish in peace and gratitude. Let that feeling swirl about you as light as your very breath, as free as your

0: the feet and wear shoes. Otherwise, I don't know. Go inside their hat or something. Breathe deeply.
1: Oh, unless they forgot to wear socks today. And now, look around in their shoes. Look up at them. In the low moments. And give the same kindness and consideration that you have just given to yourself.
0: Poor choices, like a vampire making fun of his friends, often stem from mixed up feelings gone unspoken. And your friend's choices, like Mr. Eric turning me into a pair of possessed shoes, may have actually come from a place of caring. With kindness and calm, we can slow down, see these feelings before they get the better of us, or forgive each other after a mistake.
2: Which reminds me, why did the vampire fear the butcher's daughter? Because her name was Miss Steak.
0: Because wooden steaks, let forget it.
2: I'm going to have to find some new material now that I'm a look! I'm becoming solid again!
3: Blick, and now I'm wearing Mr. Eric's shoes!
0: Oh, from this perspective?
2: I can see that they're quite cozy and colorful.
0: Still not for me, but I understand why he wears them.
2: Now it's your turn. As you breathe in, allow your breath in spirit to fill you up again. You are whole.
0: And yet, still connected to the world around.
2: Take one last breath in and out.
0: Unless, of course, you are a living creature, in which case, keep breathing after this meditation too.
2: Remember that you owe yourself kindness. You get to be happy. We must all reflect on our mistakes, but we must also focus on joy. Breathe deeply of those moments and let them guide us toward more happiness, connection, and laughter.
0: Hey, why does drumming on a skeleton help to preserve it?
2: Because it's bone jarring.
4: There you have it, folks. Kakula's kindness meditation.
5: Meditation!
4: I feel like only you get to say that.
5: Fair enough.
4: I hope you learned a little something about being kind to yourself. 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

0: I'm Charlotte, and I'm 11 years old. If I could go on any adventure, I'd go on a boat trip around the world. I'd want to see some different aquatic animals. That would be really cool because I really like dolphins and things like that. And I also really like going up into the mountains, so I think all the different views that you could see on the boat, that would be really, really cool. I really like camping with my family because we go on a lot of adventures together. And I like going with my dad and my brother and my mom because we all go on like different camping adventures. Like we go backpacking, we go canoeing and like stop at different places. And like, it's just really fun to do because we just all get to hang out together and do a bunch of things that are fun together. I think it would just be kind of fun to have the experience with family and just getting to have a new experience and just having something that I can remember for my whole life that I did with my family. This is ICANN on HD2. Thanks for listening.
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0: Luann Holmesy.
1: That was Rolling in the Deep by Adele, performed by the Vitamin String Quartet. This is ICANN. A long time ago, there was a band called the Beatles, and they were the most popular band of all time. They wrote a song called Across the Universe. This is a quartet playing the Beatles song Across the Universe.

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cities of life. Now when you pick a pawpaw or a prickly pear, and you prick a raw paw, well next time beware. Don't pick the prickly pear by the paw. 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

0: 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I'm Sarah. Up next is I Can Become, where we explore all the possibilities of what you can be when you grow up. Each episode, we hear from real people in different careers, inspiring young minds to follow their dreams and discover the endless opportunities ahead. This is I Can Become.
1: Hi, and welcome to I Can Become. My name is Sullivan, and I'm 12 years old. I live in Milwaukee, Oregon. I like to play soccer, walk my dog, and edit videos. When I grow up, I want to be a video editor. I really want to know more about becoming a video editor. So my friends at I Can Radio have arranged for me to talk to Christian Bergmans, a professional filmmaker. I want to ask him something about becoming an editor, what he wanted to be when he grew up, why he decided to become a video editor, what is hard about it, and what is the most fun. So let's get into the interview.
2: Action.
1: Hey Christian, welcome to the show.
2: Well, thank you for having me.
1: Tell us a little bit about yourself.
2: Well, my name is Christian Bergmans. I'm a filmmaker who's been working in the video and film production industry here in Portland, and I do travel too, and I've been doing it since high school.
1: Nice.
2: And also, about 12 years ago, I started teaching filmmaking at a community college, and I've been enjoying that very, very much. Chemeketa Community College in Salem, and I teach three classes there.
1: What has been your favorite moment when editing as a filmmaker?
2: When my son was about four, I was editing, and when he was that young, he would sit on my lap sometimes and watch me edit, and, you know, just be kind of fascinated with what was on the screen. That didn't last that long. But he was very interested, and one time he actually gave me an idea. It's too long to go into, but he gave me an idea at 4 years old, which was completely something that I hadn't shot. It was just something that needed to be there. And I realized after I'd put the scene together, it was a stop-motion animation, and I realized after I put the scene together, it would make more sense if I added in this one little shot, which he suggested at 4 years old. And it just blew my mind. And I was like, you're absolutely right. I need to shoot that. And so the next day I shot that and I put it in and it worked like a charm.
1: What career interest did you have when you were growing up?
2: I hadn't really been thinking necessarily as a career yet when I was very young. I was just very, very interested in art. I knew I wanted to somehow be an artist.
1: Yeah, I'm not very artistic. I mean, I tried making some cover art for my project yesterday, but it just did not turn out very good.
2: I'm talking about art in a very broad sense. Editing is also an art form. Filmmaking is an art form. And so give yourself lots of credit. Keep yourself open. Don't put yourself down and try things. You don't have to present everything as professional. Nothing has to be something that is going to be for everybody. It can be for you, but you can be proud of it. And other people that you know will probably be proud of it. And so, you know, build up your confidence by trying different art forms just to try them. It'll broaden, you know, your scope and make you better at what you ultimately want to do.
1: What are some skills you need to become a good filmmaker?
2: I think through my experiences, I've learned that communication and positive attitude really goes a long way. And I mean, just staying positive, staying focused, but also being open to other people's ideas, being collaborative, and also being in touch with who you're working with, because they also are creatives and you're working with them and they're bringing ideas to help you shape your vision. And hopefully you can do the same for them at some point, because that again just broadens your horizons and helps you to focus more of your creativity and get more experience. Knowing how to solve problems in a creative sense. Sometimes people get sort of stuck with an idea that they have in their head and it stops them from going forward. And I don't think that necessarily needs to happen. I know that it's easy to just go, that's not the idea I wanted, that wasn't the way I want to go, so you just sort of stop. But if you can just take a moment, step back, and sort of shift gears and see if you can find a solution to that problem, it may not be exactly what you wanted, but you have a way to go forward, and you can come up with some sort of creative solution. And sometimes, in my experience, it turns out better than what the original idea was.
1: What do you think your favorite software to use is when you're filmmaking?
2: You mean for editing specifically?
1: Just in general.
2: You know, I still use Final Cut. I've tried other ones, but Final Cut is sort of the one that I've been using for quite a while now.
1: I actually haven't heard of Final Cut.
2: Really?
1: I've been using like Premiere Pro and After Effects.
2: A lot of my students use Premiere. A lot of them use Final Cut. But there's so many different editing programs out there. I would just say just try some out, and it wouldn't hurt to try other ones and just see if, you know, you like certain things better. And you won't know until you try, but I need to put this into practice myself. I've only, you know, used about 3 different programs since I've been editing as far as nonlinear editing goes. And then before that, I even was doing it on film.
1: On film is crazy, though.
2: Well, it seems crazy now to people, but it was pretty standard when I was a kid. And I didn't understand it when I was a kid, but I saw the result, and I was very curious about it. And as soon as I had a chance, I wanted to learn about some of the process. And fortunately, there was still stuff being shot on film, and I got to get on some film projects when I was a young teenager and work and experience some of those things in a more old-school environment, and also get hands-on, too, with some filmmaking and editing and splicing. And, you know, you could hold, it was a tangible process. It was really weird. It was, you could hold it up with your hands and look at it in the light and see the images, and or you could run it through the moviola and decide, this is where I want to put my mark, and then you'd have your grease pen and you'd make the mark on the actual film, and then you'd make the splice. You made the cut. You'd cut the film, and then you'd get the tape, you'd splice it together, and literally the other stuff would go on the cutting room floor.
1: What are some of your hobbies when you're not filmmaking?
2: When I'm not filmmaking, some of my hobbies would include other forms of art. Drawing and painting, I still do. It's very similar in certain ways because it's a visual art, but it doesn't involve a lot of other people, which I love. It's a different process. Aside from that, I just love being out in nature as much as possible, and I like hiking, and I love, one of the things I love, I don't get to do enough of, but I love the ocean, and I love scuba diving.
1: What do you think I should work on in school if I wanted to pursue a career of filmmaking or editing?
2: I would take the opportunity to expand yourself to and be open to as many different types of art forms that are available in school. You know, you only have time for so much, but you're young and you have plenty of time to try lots of things and give it a good go and see. It's only going to help you. Like I said, any creative experience is just going to broaden your mind, and it'll serve you well later, you know, to have that experience. So the closest thing I could get to was theater. And the theater was the closest discipline to what it's like. It's very different, but fundamentals are the same. The discipline for what it takes to work with other people in it, towards a big creative common goal, and the delegation of theater, and everybody working towards something and doing their part as a team, but in a very creative way. I really got a lot out of that.
1: What is something you wish you knew about video editing when you were a kid?
2: Well, like I said, I wish I knew when I was really little and I was asking questions about, I remember asking questions about how do they make film. I didn't really even understand what I was asking. I just knew I was impressed and always amazingly influenced and blown away by what movies were and what they could do. I wanted to figure out how to do that. And one of my uncles, I remember, tried to explain it to me. He says, you see this this tape? It's like this roll of tape, and there's pictures on it. And I remember going, oh, I think it must have been 5 or 6 maybe. And I took a roll of tape, and I laid it out on a piece of cardboard, and I started making boxes on it and trying to draw like what was a comic strip on it. And I was like, okay, now how do I make it so that it can go up on the screen? I didn't understand, but he was really trying to explain the mechanical parts of it to me, which was pretty cool.
1: What is your best advice for me?
2: My best advice for you is to just keep practicing what you're doing. Keep doing what you're doing. If you really are enjoying what you're doing and filmmaking is it, don't just do editing. Do that. You love that. But broaden it. You know, try to direct a film. But before you try that, try working on every part of a filmmaking process. You know, there's someone who needs to be, you know, you need to have actors, so try acting. If you'd want to do special effects, do special effects. If you want to write a story, write it, direct it, do the special effects, have your friends involved, be one of the actors, get behind the camera, but also be in front of the camera. then start to learn about how sound mixing really plays a role later, and then, you know, have fun with it. And it will make you, if editing is what you want to do, then that's sort of your foundation for where you're coming back to. And I'm going to say, do things. Just do it. Just try things. Practice, practice, practice. It's a process. It's all about the process of doing it. And that's the only way you're going to learn it. When did you start getting interested in editing? Or was that your first really focus? Was it just something else about film?
1: Well, a couple months ago, I want to say, probably like 6 months ago, I mainly just wanted to video edit because I play a lot of video games, and I've always just been so interested about how they make effects appear on the screen for what they're doing. And I was just like, I want to learn how to do that. And I ended up starting with a super hard software, and it was like, whoa, what is going on here? So I quit once. But then I came back, and I just watched YouTube tutorial after tutorial after tutorial. And eventually, I got pretty good.
2: All right. That's the way to do it. Have you had an experience of making a film yourself, shooting one, and then editing it all, you know, pretty much on your own or with a group of friends, like writing it or coming up with the idea and then editing it?
1: I haven't done much filmmaking. I've mostly just been perfecting my editing right now with other people's clips they've used.
2: Okay.
1: You know, adding color correction. I'm still working on all of that stuff myself.
2: Okay. Yeah. It's a great place to start, for sure. Give yourself sometimes it might be really cool to just give yourself, if you're interested and you want to gain more experience in making a film, give yourself a limit to, like, I'm going to shoot a whole film in one day, and whatever I shoot in that day, that's my film. And then I'll set another day aside to edit it. It's pretty good. You can look back and go, that was pretty good for one day. Now what can I really maybe go forward making if I have a whole weekend? Then what can I do? And give myself maybe a little bit more time to edit it. And then just incrementally explore larger projects as you gain more confidence and experience. What kind of editor do you see yourself becoming?
1: Well, I don't know. I thought I might edit professionally for a YouTuber, maybe. Sometimes I find myself just watching YouTubers that I watch videos and watching effects and being like, I can do that too. So I've actually been trying to reach out to some people on different platforms and try to edit some videos for them.
2: Have you gotten good feedback?
1: Decent, you know. I've still been making my own work to post on my YouTube channel so I can show them that I know what I'm doing.
2: That's great. Also, I'd like to ask, have you had any experience collaborating with anybody else doing this?
1: Not really, but I've talked to another editor who really helped me set up everything in my software, and he taught me some things himself.
2: All right. Keep connections with people like that. Give them an update once in a while on how you're doing, and so that they still have you in their mind, and those contacts actually become really great and valuable. Can turn into friendships over the years. I wish you the best of luck going forward. Stay creative.
1: You too. Hey, thanks for coming. Good to talk to you.
2: Thank you, Sullivan.
1: Thank you for listening to I Can Become with me, Sullivan. Today I've learned that it's good to branch out and try new things, like different types of art. And it would be really cool to try other aspects of filmmaking. What do you want to become when you grow up?

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2: This piece was composed by Beethoven.
0: That was my friend Cleo, and she's right. We do have more Beethoven coming up. You're listening to ICANN, and this is Beats with Beethoven. Music with some of our favorite composers, including Beethoven, and Maestro Classics. Right now is a piece of music called Pastoral, Symphony No. 6. And this is the third movement, called Happy Gathering of Villagers. I'd like for you to close your eyes. Imagine you're on a piece of land. The weather is warm and the sun is shining. It's a beautiful day. And there's nothing for you to do except for play with your neighbors and have a great time outside. That's what this piece of music is about. Happy Gathering of Villagers.

Were you able to imagine your friends and neighbors on the front lawn enjoying a lovely afternoon in the sun? That was Symphony No. 6, Pastoral, the third movement called Happy Gathering of Villagers, written by Beethoven. Let's jump into Maestro Classics. Here's Juanita the Spanish Lobster.

0: She was a big Spanish lady lobster, and she lived in a grotto at the bottom of the sea, just off the coast of Wales.
1: Cerca de la costa de Gales. Ella hubiera podido vivir feliz allí con todas las otras langostas.
0: But not Juanita. She was tired of the sea. She wanted to see what things were like on the land. Every evening she would clatter out of her grotto and sing her angry Spanish song and stamp an angry Spanish dance.
1: Canción española mientras taconeaba un furioso baile español.

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0: gusta, me gusta, me encanta, me encanta, me gusta, me gusta, me encanta, me encanta, me gusta, me gusta, me encanta, me encanta, me gusta, me gusta, me encanta, me encanta, ay, ay, ay, ay, ay, ay, ay, ay, ay, ay, ay, ay, ay, ay, ay, ay, ay, ay, ay, ay, ay, ay, ay, ay, ay,
1: 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ay, ay, ay, ay, ay, ay, ay, ay, ay, ay, ay, ay, ay, ay, ay, ay, ay, ay, ay, ay, ay, ay, ay, ay, ay, ay, ay, ay, ay, ay, ay, ay, ay, ay, ay, ay, ay, ay, ay, ay, ay, ay, ay, ay, ay, ay, ay, ay, ay, ay, ay, ay, ay, ay, ay, ay, ay, ay, ay, ay, ay, ay, ay, ay, ay, ay, ay, ay, ay, ay, ay, ay, ay, ay, ay, ay, ay, ay, ay, ay, ay, ay, ay, ay, ay, ay, ay, ay, ay,

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1: That's nice. 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
1: Oh, I couldn't put it down. Have you got anything new?
0: Not since yesterday.
1: That's all right. I'll borrow this one.
0: That one? But you've read it twice.
1: Well, it's my favorite. 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
0: If you like it all that much, it's yours.
1: But, sir...
0: I insist.
1: Well, thank you. Thank you very much.

0: you didn't miss a shot, Gaston. 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
1: I know.
0: No beast alive stands a chance against you. And no girl for that matter.
1: It's true, Lefou. And I've got my sights set on that one.
0: The inventor's daughter?
1: She's the one. The lucky girl I'm going to marry.
0: But she's...
1: The most beautiful girl in town.
0: I know, but...
1: That makes her the best. And don't I deserve the best?
0: Well, of course. I mean, you do, but...
1: Right from the moment when I met her, saw her, I said she's gorgeous and I fell. Here in town, there's only she who is beautiful as me. So I'm making plans.

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0: That's the kind of tune that could get stuck in your head all day. That was a waltz from Swan Lake. We have more ballets coming up, including Cinderella. Here's the tale told by Emma from Story Nori.
1: Cinderella. Once, there lived a sweet-tempered girl whose name was Cinderella. Unfortunately, her mother died young, and her father married again. His second wife had a sharp temper, and her two daughters were just like her. In a word, horrid. The horrid sisters loved to boss Cinderella. The first said,
2: Cinders, it's your job to clean the fireplace. That's why you're called Cinders. Get it?
1: And before she had finished sweeping the grate, the second sister said,
3: Cinders, don't dawdle. Light up the fire and make me a hot bath with sweet-smelling candles.
1: And as she was heating the bath, the horrid mother said,
4: Cinders, why haven't you been to the market yet?
1: All day long, Cinderella swept and scrubbed and fetched and carried. In winter, the young ladies were invited to the royal ball. For a whole month they tried on taffeta ball gowns, frilly petticoats, and strappy shoes. It was Cinderella, of course, who helped them in and out of their rich costumes, and who pressed and folded everything. Her own clothes were practically rags. The big night came, and poor Cinderella was left at home, sitting alone by the fireplace. A mouse came up to her and said,
5: Dear, dear, don't fret. A good fairy is outside, and she says that you shall go to the ball.
1: Cinderella ran out to the courtyard where the good fairy told the young girl, Be sure to leave the ball before the clock strikes midnight, or you will be more embarrassed than you have ever been in your life. A golden coach took her to the palace, and on the way she changed into a beautiful gown. When she entered the ballroom, all eyes were upon her, including those of her sisters who did not recognize her. The prince asked the new arrival to dance, not once, but again and again. Before the evening was out, he had fallen in love with the mysterious young beauty. He was about to ask for her hand in marriage when the clock began to strike 12.
6: Oh, you must excuse me, exclaimed Cinderella, and she ran for the door.
1: As she dashed down the steps, one of her dancing slippers fell from her foot, and she had to hop to the coach. In the morning, the prince found the lost slipper and ordered his servants to take it up and down the land until they discovered the foot that exactly fitted it. When the prince's servants came to the house where Cinderella lived, her horrid sisters were eager to try on the slipper.
2: It fits me perfectly, said the first,
1: but she could not shove her heel inside.
3: You can call me Your Royal Highness because my foot fits better, said the second.
1: But it was clear that her foot was even less able to slip into the slipper. The royal servant looked up and saw Cinderella sitting by the fireplace that she had been cleaning. There was a bit of soot on her nose, and it made her face all the more charming. He said, Would you care to try on the shoe, miss?
4: Oh, why bother with her? She's just the maid, said the horrid sister's mother.
6: I would like to try. Thank you, said Cinderella.
1: Her foot slipped in perfectly.
6: Who would have thought it? Our quest is complete, declared the royal servant.
4: What? Exclaimed the mother. You've got to be kidding.
2: You idiot! You've got the wrong girl, protested the horrid sisters.
1: But the servant was already calling for the coachman to take Cinderella to the palace, dressed in her rags, exactly as she was, and wearing her normal shoe on one foot and her dancing slipper on the other. As Cinderella left the house,
6: the mother of the horrid girls, cried out,
4: "Good riddance! We've had enough of your cheek!"
6: But Cinderella knew that she had found true love, and the very next day she and the prince were wed, and the bells rang out all over the land. And that was the story of Cinderella, as retold by me, Emma, for StoryNori.com.
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you imagine dancing around in glass slippers all night? Dance like a ballerina to this next piece, Waltz Ballet.

That was the final act of the French ballet Giselle. Let's listen to one more ballet. This one is my favorite. This is The Nutcracker.

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I'm Sarah, and it's art time on ICANN. Gather your art supplies because today we're going to be inspired by nature. This piece of music is about a spider and its web. It's called The Spider's Feast, written by a French composer named Albert Roussel. Unlike some of the other creatures we'll be talking about, spiders are silent. At the beginning of this piece, we're going to hear woodwinds playing a calm melody. Joining them are violins. As the music descends, imagine a spider dropping down its web, connecting a piece of silken thread to the rest of the web. That's The Spider's Feast.

That was The Entrance of the Ants from The Spider's Feast, written by French composer Albert Roussel. How's your masterpiece coming along? Have a parent take a picture and send it to us on Instagram at ican.listen. The last two pieces of music were inspired by, spiders. But what happens when spiders become radioactive?

0: That was the main theme from Spider-Man. That's what happens when radioactive material hits a spider. Not all bugs are as creepy and crawly as spiders. There's the beautiful colors of bumblebees, butterflies, and the beautiful green of grasshoppers. Right now, let's get together and have an ugly bug ball. Then, some music from A Bug's Life. 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
1: Once a lonely caterpillar.

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That was A Bug's Life Suite. It's art time on ICANN, and I hope you're inspired to create some butterflies. The best thing about butterflies is that their wings can be a mirror image of one another. Whatever is on the left wing, it's also on the right wing. Here's a piece of music called The Butterfly. This song is from a South American country called Bolivia, a country known for their butterflies.

We heard a song about a butterfly, a piece of music about butterflies, and another piece of music about seven butterflies. Another magical insect is a grasshopper. Grasshoppers look a lot like crickets, except for their back legs, which are longer and sturdier. That's why they can hop so tall. Imagine hopping around in the grass just like you are a grasshopper. This is a piece of music from The Music for Children by Sergei Prokofiev.

You may have noticed the oboe and piano in that piece of music called The Grasshopper. Right now, it's my favorite piece of music called The Flight of the Bumblebee. I think you might recognize this piece of music. First, the strings make a sound of the buzzing of a bumblebee. Then you'll hear the flute, mimicking the way the bumblebee is able to move around in and out of flowers. And if you listen closely enough, you might even be able to hear a pizzicato. Here's three versions of The Flight of the Bumblebee.

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I'm Sarah, and coming up, a bunch of my friends want to share adventures with you. Right now, it's a piece of music called Crouching Tiger, Hidden Dragon. Can you imagine ways of hiding and seeking from these two creatures? This is Crouching Tiger, Hidden Dragon.

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This is ICANN on HD2.

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Coming up, my friend Killian has an adventure about aliens. 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But first, here's Star Wars: Return of the Jedi.

If I could go on any adventure, it would be an alien adventure. It's 9:30 p.m. I'm taking Helga for a walk. I keep seeing weird things glitching out. And crazy things happen. 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It's hard to explain. I am Killian, and I am 8 years old. This is ICANN on HD2.

0: I'd like to go on a magical adventure. It would start off with a wizard that guides me through a magical land where there's like unicorns, dragons, other wizards.
1: Where did I put that book of spells?
0: With different powers like ice or fire. And then there was a castle that held all of them. It was like a humongous castle. Like everyone had their own room, even the dragons. My name is Atticus, and I am 8 years old. 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

That was Harry Potter and the Sorcerer's Stone, Hedwig's theme, inspired by my friend Atticus's magical adventure. Coming up is From the Top, featuring young artists just like you. But right now, here's a march from Superman.

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0: You just heard 16-year-old violinist Ayaan Ahmad perform the first movement of Beethoven's Sonata for Violin and Piano No. 1 in D major. I'm pianist Peter Dugan, and I joined Ayaan on the piano. And this is From the Top, where outstanding young musicians come to play. The young people who appear on our program are more than talented musicians. They're also budding scientists, composers, swimmers, and more. And as part of their fellowship at From the Top, they're not just performing. These teens are reflecting on what it takes to be an artist and how to connect with their audience. Let's begin at the studio with Ayaan Ahmad, the beautiful violinist you heard just moments ago. Ayaan, welcome to From the Top.
1: Hi, it's a pleasure to be on the show.
0: Ayaan, I understand that you attend PMP, the Perlman Music Program.
1: Yes.
0: Tell me a little bit about what PMP is.
1: Yeah, well, it's an amazing music program that is run or created by Toby Perlman, who is the wife of Itzhak Perlman. And yeah, it's out on Shelter Island off of New York, and it's just an amazing place.
0: So you, a couple of years ago, had a really memorable experience that involved Mr. Perlman.
1: Yeah, so basically what happened is we were playing in a quartet. It was actually a Beethoven quartet. And our first violinist got sick a few days before the concert. Hmm. And so we didn't know what we were going to do. And we thought that someone would sub in, because that's what they had told us. Someone would just sub in for us in the concert. And we thought it would be maybe one of the fellows or maybe one of the teachers.
0: Uh-huh.
1: And then on the day of the concert, not even 8 hours before the performance, uh-huh, we were told that our substitute first violinist would be Itzhak Perlman himself.
0: And Itzhak Perlman's substitute violinist here.
1: So we rehearsed with him for about 30 minutes right before dinner. And the way they actually presented it to the audience was that it didn't say in the program. So nobody knew that he was going to be performing. So mm-hmm, it was a shock to everyone when he came out on the stage. And it was just a super fun experience overall.
0: As you may know, PMP was my old stomping grounds.
1: Yes.
0: When I was a teenager. I was there as a student when I was 14. And then I went back as a camp counselor. So, I mean, I really grew up on Shelter Island. And it's just really nice to meet someone who I know that, you know, this has been a big source of inspiration for you, just like it was for me. And
1: right,
0: we've had so many PMP kids come through on From the Top. And
1: we just
0: love what happens there.
1: Yeah.
0: I also want to hear about what's going on for you during the school year. You're involved in your school's planning board?
1: Planning board. Well, there's one event that's coming up pretty soon that's still not finalized. It might sound startling, but it's a car smashing fundraiser. So,
0: okay.
1: Basically what it is we have this company in Sharon, this automobile company that's willing to lend us a few cars that they no longer want anymore and that probably will be destroyed anyway.
0: Uh-huh.
1: And we're going to put them out in the parking lot. And after school, we're going to charge people to smash up the car with sledgehammers and whatever else they want.
0: Why did this not exist at my school? This sounds like a beautiful, healthy way for some teens to get out, you know, some aggression.
1: Definitely. I think everyone will love to smash some cars.
0: Before we say goodbye, there's one other part of you that's important that we need to talk about. And it might come as a surprise to our listeners because obviously you have amazing motor control. You're a very dexterous person, but you are also kind of accident prone.
1: Yes.
0: And I know you've had quite a few accidents, but it's okay to laugh about them because actually, in some ways, they've helped you musically
1: that
0: in the long
1: true.
0: Run, right?
1: Yeah. Well, I mean, this really is a more recent thing because up until the age of 15, I had never broken a bone and I'd really nothing bad had ever happened to me injury-wise. Last April of this year, actually, that I was chaperoning at our freshman formal dance.
0: And you were chaperoning?
1: I was chaperoning.
0: Okay.
1: Imagine like a pull-up bar if you're hanging from it, and then you swing your legs forward and around, and you sort of do like a little flip, and then you land.
0: That sounds like a terrible idea.
1: It is a pretty terrible idea. But basically, I tried doing this on a door frame, so not even on a bar. On like
0: and this, a, now, folks, this was the chaperone this, doing this.
1: Yes,
0: okay,
1: it was.
0: Ayaan. All right.
1: So I did that, or I didn't do it because I slipped, and then I fell.
0: Oh,
1: and
0: no.
1: I broke my collarbone and was nearly concussed. So,
0: but you've made a full recovery.
1: I have made a full recovery. The recovery was actually quite short, and I couldn't play violin for 2 weeks because of it.
0: Sure.
1: But during that time, actually, I think it really improved my music making, because that was at a point where I, looking back at it, I needed a break, and not playing the violin for 2 weeks and sort of just doing other things and taking my mind off music was surprisingly beneficial for my playing. So
0: sometimes, hopefully it doesn't always require a broken collarbone, but sometimes it is helpful to step away from the instrument for a bit and come back with fresh ears. Ion, man, it's such a pleasure to talk with you, my fellow PMP brother, but now my musical brother. It was so much fun playing Beethoven together.
1: It was a pleasure.
0: 16-year-old violinist Ion Ahmad from Sharon, Massachusetts.
2: 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From Jarl and Pamela Mohn, focusing on civil liberties, foster youth, public radio, and the arts. And from the estate of Jane Gross, whose bequest supports NPR's commitment to creating a more informed public by distributing programming that meets the highest standards of public service in journalism.
0: I just love Ion's attitude and his ability to see the benefits of something that's beyond his control, you know, to find the positive in something as challenging as an injury. And speaking of being positive, 18-year-old composer Elisa Johnson, who's up next, brings so much positivity and confidence to the music she writes. Let's head to the studio to meet her now. Elisa, I'm so thrilled to have you on our program today.
3: I'm so thrilled to be here. Thank you for having me.
0: You know, it's not every day that From the Top gets to speak with a talented young composer such as yourself, and there's so much to dive into with you. But first, can you tell me the story behind this piece that you composed that we're about to hear?
3: Yes. This piece is called Lost Without You, and I composed it right after my grandfather passed away very suddenly and unexpectedly.
0: Yeah. Well, I want to say that I'm so sorry for your loss, Elisa, and this is just such a beautiful tribute that you've created for him, and I can't wait to hear this piece of music. This is Lost Without You, and it's going to be performed by the Seattle Symphony Orchestra.

0: That was Lost Without You, an original composition by 18-year-old Elisa Johnson, performed by the Seattle Symphony Orchestra. And what a stunning tribute that was to your grandfather, Elisa. And you really take us on a journey with the music. I love the narrative arc of it.
1: Thank you so much.
0: I want to talk a little bit more about this idea of getting the music from the page and then into the hands of the members of the orchestra, because that process of how you communicate with the players must be kind of complicated. Do you have any memories that are either particularly good or bad of how that goes with that sort of communication?
1: Yes. So oftentimes when I am composing, I am composing for instruments that I don't play. And so being able to translate my ideas onto someone else's instrument that I oftentimes don't understand all that well can be really difficult. Right. And sometimes I have been to rehearsal and a musician has come up to me and said, hey, this isn't possible to play on my instrument. Is there a way we could rework this? And it's always a great conversation to have because it helps me learn how to communicate with musicians, which is just so important for being a composer.
0: Yeah. I mean, it's obviously a gift for a composer like you to be able to hear from musicians and get that feedback, but also it goes both ways. It's a real gift for, you know, performers like myself to work with a living composer like you. You know, I can't ask questions of Beethoven and Brahms.
1: Yes, absolutely.
0: You've said that when you start composing, you often begin with a melody. Do you hum these tunes, sing them to yourself, tinker on the piano? How does it go?
1: All of the above, really. I oftentimes will come up with a melody, and if I have my phone on me, I'll record it immediately because I don't want to forget it.
0: Well, we have some evidence to prove that that's true. So what are we hearing here?
1: This is a voice memo that I recorded, I want to say, around 2 years ago. And you can maybe hear some of the background noise in there. I'm in a public place, and I oftentimes can't control when I'm getting the best ideas. And right. I sometimes just get out my phone and start recording an idea when it comes to me. And, you know, that's a melody I haven't used yet, but it's really nice to be able to have it just in case I ever do.
0: I just love this image of you walking around in public and like sort of discreetly singing these brilliant tunes into your phone. Where do you get your inspirations from?
1: I think to be able to write music, you have to listen to a lot of music. And for me, I love to explore anything from, you know, pop on the radio to the greatest, you know, classical pieces to a lot of living composers, actually. I try to listen to their music because that's really how I get to know them and I get to know their process. And I'm often really inspired by what they have to say.
0: Yeah. There is a particular piece you composed which was inspired by something seemingly separate from music. I'm talking about your piano trio that is just brilliant in its conception. Can you tell me about it?
1: Yes. I am a huge biology nerd. I love science. I always have. And this piece is based on the structure of cell division. And it also has multiple layers of meaning. And so while the

0: literal musical gestures you're hearing are inspired by, you know, DNA being duplicated and separating out into different cells. The sort of deeper meaning behind that is I wanted to create a piece that sort of showcased ways that society can experience unity and division.
1: I love the way your mind works, Elisa. It's incredible the way you draw these connections between science and music and then social issues, and you just merge them all in a way that's so organic. Thanks again for sharing your piece with us, too. It was really touching to hear that.
0: Thank you so much for having me.
1: 18-year-old composer Elisa Johnson from Seattle, Washington. Elisa's confidence to take an idea and create a work of art around it is just astounding. Even more so because I think for many young musicians, it can be hard for them to really believe that they are serious artists. And sometimes I wonder, when does that start? When do they begin to see themselves as artists?
2: Hi, this is Gretchen Nielsen, Executive Director from The Top. I am so grateful to you, our audience, for keeping us going strong for 25 years. 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
3: Hi, I'm Tyler, and I'm from Tucson, Arizona. 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
4: 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From the estate of Joan B. Kroc, whose bequest serves as an enduring investment in the future of public radio, and seeks to help NPR produce programming that meets the highest standards of public service in journalism and cultural expression. 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

This is From the Top, where outstanding young musicians come to play. I'm your host, pianist Peter Dugan, and I am so grateful to be with all of you this week and every week, thanks to the generosity of Susan and Gerald Slavitt, who sponsor my position as host on the program. And a big thank you to the Jack Kent Cook Foundation,

0: That was 18-year-old violinist Quinn Ung from Madison, Wisconsin, performing Paganini's Caprice No. 20. So beautifully performed, so much range, so much control, and just really well done, Quinn.
1: Thank you so much, Peter.
0: I'm very pleased to say that you are one of our Jack Kent Cook Young Artists. Congratulations.
1: Thank you so much.
0: Quinn, in reading about you, one of the things that really stood out to me is how self-motivated you are as an individual. And you've really directed your own journey, including a remarkable story about finding a new teacher in Chicago. Tell me about that.
1: I would say that when I was around eighth grader, I felt like my technical skills were not at the level that I wanted yet. And seeing all these amazing musicians on YouTube and how they could really get around the instrument really flexibly and in tune and clean, I really wanted to be like them. And I started doing research on myself and seeing who they studied with and what steps they took to become who they are. And mm-hmm. I feel like going to Chicago for lessons, which is the decision that I decided to make, was a really big step for my family. It was a big step in the way that when I told my parents initially, they were kind of taken aback by how severe I took this, because we live in Madison and it's quite a long drive, around 3 to 4 yeah. hours to go to Chicago. And wow. I felt like I needed to go through that process of just going to the audition and seeing what happened. So that's what we did. And we showed up to the audition in Chicago and I played for the teacher, and she assigned me to work for her assistant. And yeah, I've been working with her assistant for a few years, and I also study with her now. And the whole process of doing that really made my technique a lot more solid, I would say.
0: Clearly. You mentioned that long trek to Chicago. I know that it wasn't as simple as just getting in the car and go. You ended up having to take a bus, right?
1: That's true, yeah. I did have to take a bus just because my family at the time could not drive me there. So,
0: well, just another example of how motivated you've been throughout your musical development.
1: Oh, thank you.
0: Quinn, I know you and your brother love playing basketball together, and you've spoken about a connection between basketball and violin. Talk to me about that.
1: When we played together, I would just throw the ball with the worst form. I would just shove it in a way, and I would make it in.
0: Just hurl it over.
1: Yeah,
0: your
1: head. And I would make it in, and I'd be like, "See, you don't even need a perfect arc to make the ball in." And then he was like, "Oh my gosh!" So, but then little by little, when I saw his passion with basketball, and the art of it, and practicing each shot the same way to ensure that it's consistent, it mm-hmm. kind of motivated me to continue being so consistent and working detailed with violin and stuff like that. So yeah,
0: right. Yeah, it's you have to enjoy the process of something, mm-hmm. and you have to really savor the time spent practicing and going through the motions, so that at the end you know it's going to be there for you on stage.
1: Yeah.
0: Quinn, it was so great to meet you. So great to have you on the show today. You're such a strong person, such a strong violinist too. The future is bright for you, Quinn.
1: Thank you.
0: Thank you. That was 18-year-old violinist Quinn Ung from Madison, Wisconsin. We learn so much from the young musicians who come on our program, and hopefully they're learning from us too. You know, for many of them, From the Top is their first experience in a pro recording environment. Like with Quinn, as she was recording her Paganini, I let her in on an industry secret, which is that all of her favorite recordings of that piece have been edited. And of course, there are multiple takes that go into what you ultimately hear on the radio or on a CD. And Quinn was shocked to learn that these musicians who she looked up to so much weren't necessarily laying down one perfect take. And frankly, I was happy to be able to help change the narrative and let her know that greatness really has nothing to do with perfection. We've been hearing about the moment a teenager begins to see themselves as a serious artist. And 15-year-old Harry Joe, who we'll meet next, uses social media to put himself out there. I met this versatile young saxophonist at the San Francisco Conservatory of Music.

0: That was 15-year-old Harry Joe performing Naima by John Coltrane. I'm pianist Peter Dugan. I had the great fun of joining you on that tune, Harry. Gosh, you play so well. And of course, your improvisation chops are just stunning.
1: Thank you.
0: Harry, I was so excited when I found out that you were coming on the show because for me, as you know, I play classical and jazz piano. And sometimes I wish that we didn't even have to make a distinction. But for the sake of our conversation, let's use those terms. You're a jazz saxophone player and a classical player, and I'm curious about that journey for you. Talk me through how you ended up as this incredibly dual-talented musician.
1: Yeah, I started playing saxophone when I was 12, but before that I also was playing piano and violin.
0: Mm-hmm.
1: And so getting into classical saxophone wasn't that hard compared to getting to jazz.
0: Mm.
1: And it took me a lot of listening every day to different types of jazz music, like Latin, blues, bebop.
0: Yeah.
1: And I just had to let it all sink in.
0: Yes. And clearly you've done that and you've done your homework.
1: Yeah. When I play jazz saxophone, it's really free. So I don't really have to think about memorizing all of the specific notes and playing as it is on the page.
0: Mm-hmm.
1: And on classical saxophone, I have to memorize each musical phrase and idea that's on the page.
0: Right. And the mouthpieces are even different too, right?
1: Yeah. Most jazz mouthpieces are really open inside. Mm. There's a large chamber compared to classical mouthpieces where the tip opening is also smaller. So you don't get like a lot of pitch differences on classical setups.
0: It keeps the pitch a little more streamlined. Yeah. And you can bend notes a little more with the jazz. Is that kind of what you're getting at? Oh, that's cool. That makes a lot of sense. Well, I'd love to hear a little demonstration of, because we heard your incredible jazz setup, I'd love to hear a little demonstration of your classical setup. Can we play a little something classical together?
1: Yeah.
0: Okay, what are we going to do?
1: We're going to play The Swan by Camille Saint-Saëns.
0: Beautiful. Let's do it.

0: One of the things I love about your work is you've put so much great music out on social media. What do you find most rewarding about doing that? Or what do you love about it?
1: I think just when people comment on my posts and like them, and like the interaction on the internet, it just, I love that.
0: Man, I feel like, especially us jazz players, we're always tough on ourselves, right? We're our toughest critics. So to hear some positive reinforcement can mean a lot.
1: Yeah.
0: Before we go, I'm curious, if you could, you're 15 now, but if you could speak to your younger self, you know, like maybe right at the age that you were first learning the saxophone, any advice you would offer that younger version of you?
1: I think just taking more time to practice and listening to great players would have helped me a lot back then.
0: Well, the nice thing is you still got so many years ahead of you, so you're going to keep absorbing all of that wonderful music. And man, you're doing plenty of practicing. Make sure you're also having some fun too. Harry, such a pleasure to hang out with you and play some music together.
1: Thank you. It was nice meeting you.
0: Likewise. 15-year-old saxophonist Harry Joe from Pleasanton, California. I loved getting to know Harry because he and I are both musicians who enjoy traveling between genres. But our next young performer dreams of traveling into space. Are you ready? Join us. We're going to climb into a rocket ship in this next and final segment, and you're going to want to stick around to see what happens when two pianists go into space. Hey, welcome to From the Top, Alex.
2: Hi, Peter.
0: What piece are you going to perform for us today?
2: I will be playing Un Barque sur l'Océan by Maurice Ravel.
0: Beautiful. Well, whenever you're ready, you can take it from the top.

0: That was 17-year-old pianist Alex Chen performing Ravel's Un Bac sur l'Océan from Miroir. Alex is from Chesterfield, Missouri. Alex, what a beautiful performance. You brought so much color to that.
1: Thank you so much.
0: Now, I know, Alex, that you are really into rocket science. I mean, like, seriously obsessed with rocket science. Is that right?
1: That's a fair assessment, yes.
0: Okay, so we are going to do this interview a little differently. Is that cool?
1: Sure.
0: All right, let's do our interview in outer space with a brand new segment we are calling Pianists in Space. Man, I'm so excited to be in space with you. I don't know about you, my spacesuit is feeling pretty cozy. How's yours?
1: Yes, very warm in here.
0: Alex, we're getting a call from NASA. You actually should take this call because you have a relationship with NASA, right? Tell me about Tech Rise.
1: Yes, so the NASA Tech Rise competition is a competition that is sponsored by NASA, where student teams from across the country can submit experiment proposals to their competition, and they are graded on a scale of design creativity and its impact on society. And our team was one of the few selected to actually receive NASA funding and a flight aboard a NASA-sponsored rocket to go to space and collect data and do the experiment.
0: So just so that all of our listeners understand, the experiment that you worked on in your high school is actually going to go into space.
1: Correct.
0: That is so cool, Alex. I got to say, I'm really enjoying my first trip to space right now. This is all pretty new to me. But Alex, it's obvious that you love the STEM subjects. And I understand that you think of yourself as having this systems engineer mindset, and you've compared it to almost being like a conductor of an orchestra, right? Well, how does that connection work for you?
1: Basically, what the systems engineering mindset involves is you take a really, really big problem and you split it into a lot of tiny little parts. A conductor doesn't necessarily need to know how to play every instrument in the orchestra, but they need to know how to make the music sing and speak for itself.
0: Yeah, and apparently you're able to do that within the field of tech, which is huge, and I know you have a bright future in that way.
1: Yeah, so I'm really, really passionate about the STEM fields. And obviously, I'm very passionate about music. So when I go off into college, it's a very tough choice between the music and the STEM fields. Like, music's been a very, very large part of my life.
0: Yeah.
1: The Ravel, it might be my last serious performance for the time being.
0: Even if you make that choice to focus in school on STEM, the piano's always there and the music is always there with you.
1: Yeah. I guess in the beginning, I sort of saw the piano as like, not necessarily like an adversary of sorts, but like I saw it as something to conquer.
0: Yeah.
1: And now I really see it as like a companion I can take with me.
0: I love that. I love that. Good for you, Alex. But with that, I do think we need to turn back and head home to Earth. Thank you for joining me for Pianists in Space. Oh, Alex, what a fun journey. Loved getting to know more about your fascination with rocket science, and also loved your Ravel. Thank you so much for being with us today.
1: Thank you so much.
0: Alex Chen, 17 years old, from Chesterfield, Missouri. Well, I guess you could say that interview was a blast. Alex and I are safe and sound back on Earth now, but boy, he blew me away. That concludes our program for today, folks. I want to thank each and every one of our young performers for sharing not only their music with us, but also their humanity. And to you, listening at home or in the car, or while sipping some chai and gazing out the window at a UPS truck, thank you so much for spending some time with us. I'm your host, pianist Peter Dugan. Please join me next week, and we'll take it from the top. Thank you to all the recording studios who helped us make this show. A big shout out to Matt MacArthur at the record company in Boston, Massachusetts, and to Bonnie Barrett and Makia Matsumura at Yamaha for supplying the piano there. Thank you to Eric Lillevoix at London Bridge Studio in Shoreline, Washington, and to Buzz Kemper at Audio for the Arts in Madison, Wisconsin. Thanks to Daniel Merman at Midtown Soundhouse in St. Louis, Missouri, and to our friends and partners at the San Francisco Conservatory of Music. 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

That was My Love is Like a Red, Red Rose, a piece of music that's based on a poem called A Red, Red Rose. My name is Sarah, and you're listening to ICANN, the International Children's Arts Network. Coming up is a story from Germany called Snow White and Red Rose. But first, let's listen to this vocal version of My Love is Like a Red, Red Rose.